0: third defenseman. So
1: I remember seeing him. He was up
0: in, like him for the excuses.
1: Up in Prince George back in the day, they had the prospects game up there that year. But Gallagher, and I think you know the story, his father, Ian, runs the Delta Academy in Vancouver. Toughest guy I've ever met, pound for pound of Edmonton at LaSalle's side. Beat up former heavyweight boxer Gord Rissette in the Minto Cup. That's the stock that Brendan comes from. I think they get juice when that guy's in the lineup. What about you?
0: Yeah, I didn't know that about his dad. I've met his dad before in Vancouver, actually on the golf course in the parking lot. I met him maybe 10 years ago. Didn't realize he was that tough.
1: Oh, he was tough.
0: You know, I agree. Like, when you have a veteran guy that plays like Gallagher this whole career, he's gritty, he's in your face. It becomes contagious, I think. And yeah, they're missing that a little bit in game one. I still think game one for Montreal was just an exhale game. It was, okay, you know, if we lose this game, we're not going to be out of the playoffs. And the Tampa Bay series was just so tight. And, you know, it was nice to have that little bit of a mental break. So I do think they'll play better. They'll play harder in game two. But I'm buying your Gallagher argument. I think they're a better team with him in the lineup.
1: Awesome stuff. Hey, you know what? We're going to go to break here. Kevin, Ron, and Ryan, thanks a lot for doing the show, Kevin. Much appreciated.
0: Our pleasure. Say hi to Rashad for us.
1: Sure, he'll be puffed.
0: He's my boy. He's still my boy. I like giving him a hard time, but he's my boy.
1: Did you know he fought Reed Lowe?
2: Oh, sorry. He fought Reed Lowe? Is that who you said?
1: In the WHL, he fought Reed Lowe. Yeah, when he was in Kamloops.
2: Yeah, in Kamloops, he fought him. How about Logan Stankoven, Bob? Is he otherworldly right now?
1: Yeah, that line. How about that, for all the Taylor, and you understand, Ron, in this market, about 70% of the fans like Taylor, and there was a surprisingly, disappointing amount that didn't, but that's a heck of a line, and Jackson Blake, and I'm not surprised on Stankoven, I got to tell you. Another Jerry Johansson client, they've been telling me about him for years.
2: Well, he has now more goals in fewer games in the playoffs than Rantanen has in Dallas. So he has been a real boon to them, and they all talk about that culture. I remember Grapes used to say, when you put on a B back in the day in Boston, you became a different guy. And somehow Carolina has managed to create that exact same thing. Whoever goes there, you know, it seems to fit in. Keandre Miller on the blue line and Stankoven up the middle. Just really impressive.
1: Ron, it's the way they play. It's the tempo and pace. They play that hard press man-on-man, and you got no time to think. And the only question is, do you wear down playing on that in the playoffs? This might be their year at least. Ron, awesome stuff. We'll be watching you guys tonight. Okay?
2: You got her, Bob.
1: Thank you very much.
2: I know.
1: See ya. That is Ron McLean, Kevin Bieksa, and Ryan Strome to start today's show. I love it when that happens. That's just fun radio, let me tell you. It is 420 in Oil Country. You can text us at any time. What are you laughing at over there, Aiden? Did you miss the time when we had Mac T on Monday and he was on the bus in New York and he was sitting there passing the phone between Mike Keenan and Hesse Tikkanen and the boys that obviously had a 7-up or two? And it was great radio, let me tell you. Nobody could understand what Tikkanen was saying, but you know what? Even when he was an Oiler, Aiden, nobody could understand what he was saying back in 1987 either. You know? That's good stuff. Don't be a mime. Don't be afraid to jump in. Why can't I hear him? Is it over there?
3: Oh, you got me now?
1: Yeah, now we got you.
3: There we go. My levels were down. I don't know what happened there, but three guys for one, Bob. That's awesome, dude.
1: maybe Ron's buying tonight. Who knows? All right. 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
5: That was their version of the playoff roundtable with Rod McLean, Ryan Strome, and Kevin BX. 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
6: Bob, I was in the eighth grade when the Oilers decided to move on from Jordan Eberle and trade him for Ryan Strome from the New York Islanders. And I mean, he had a really strong first season, and then the second year battled with injuries a little bit. I mean, you were obviously on the inside of it. I mean, whatever happened to Strome, and why did he get traded away from Edmonton?
5: Peter Chiarelli made a bad trade. And nobody was allowed. Like, Peter was very strong in his convictions. And I'm not sure the personalities around Peter at that time necessarily conflicted his views. I will tell you, and this is not a word I can, I'll take you through the exact timeline of the trade. The Edmonton Oilers had a gala on a Thursday night. It was for Joey Moss. It was called the Iron and Frost Gala, and Jack Michaels and myself emceed the event, okay? And then afterwards, the guests were invited on the ice for sort of like a casino carnival type of thing. And Strome, this was on a Thursday night, he was probably the most engaged of the players that were there. So Friday we're at practice, and Wayne Gretzky was with us. He was the vice chair of the team. And it was rare not to see Wayne at a practice. At the morning skate, and Strome is on the ice. So at that time, Oilers Now was 12-2, okay? And I would leave the arena and do a hit when we drove down to the airport. You can look it up. The Oilers were going to play the Calgary Flames. It was the second last game that Todd McClellan coached as an Edmonton Oiler. And Todd coached me and called me after my hit that I did. I believe it was with Brendan Escott at the time. So it would have been during the 18-19 season, and Brendan had just started with us. So I'm doing the hit. I finished the hit, and Todd calls me immediately, and I thought I said something in the hit. And he goes, "Stop!" Like he said to me, he goes, "Stop, I could be in trouble here." I'm like, "What are you talking about? Like, huh?" And he goes, "They just traded Strome." And I'm like, "For who?" And he goes, "Spooner." And I'm like, "They can't. Spooner makes $4 million. Strome makes 3.1. He goes, "Well, they've done the deal." And I'm at that moment, I'm like, "Oh man, I wonder if they asked McClellan whether or not." I never did get this, but I'm going to assume that Peter sort of acted on his own impulses. So Spooner comes in. We think that, well, Spooner can play center, because they weren't sure if they were going to play Strome at center or Strome at right wing. So he gets traded to the Rangers. The Oilers get Spooner. Spooner doesn't even last the season. He like wanted to be a DJ, but Chiarelli knew him from Boston, right? And so I remember I saw Wayne Gretzky at the airport because he was going down with the team to Calgary. It was an event for something to do with, I don't know if it was a license plates or maybe it was something to do with, it was something to do with the Alberta government, because Rachel Notley was there, and that was for a presser that Wayne was at. And we had an animated exchange about the trade. And I just said, "I'm going to tell you right now, Strome's going to bounce back with the Rangers. And I'm a little concerned about Spooner." Well, that trade didn't work out. Well, can you look up what, like, was Strome even, or was Spooner even in the NHL a year later? 2 years later? I don't think he was. And Strome ended up getting a contract extension with the Rangers, and then signed a free agency deal with the Anaheim Ducks, and now he goes to Calgary. So that all happened on a Friday. The trade came down on a Friday. The Oilers played the Flames on the Saturday. They lost 4 to two, and I'm wondering if that was the game where Leon kind of got into it with Tkachuk, where that kind of where it all sort of started from. And then they came back and played Vegas on the Sunday and lost the game on Sunday. The other thing that happened, you ready for this? The Oilers lose the game in Calgary on the Saturday on the Friday, Saturday night. We got stuck on the tarmac for an extra hour and a half. There was air pressure issues on our plane, and we had to switch planes. So we didn't get home until like 3:30 in the morning from Calgary after the game against the Flames, and then had a 6 o'clock game the next day against the Vegas Golden Knights. And everybody knows the story. The Oilers lost those two games. Todd McClellan, I think off the top of my head, dropped to like 8-9-2 at that point. We flew to San Jose the next day, whereupon Peter Chiarelli fired Todd McClellan and brought in Ken Hitchcock. So the Strome trade was probably 2 days before. Like it was on the Friday for sure.
6: Yeah.
5: You can look up the actual data.
6: You've hit it right on the head here. They lost the Flames and they lost the Golden Knights.
5: Right? Yeah. And I think they built up a 2-0 lead in the game. All right, do you have the game up there on
6: Yeah, I've got it here. The one against the Flames, it was the Flames won 4-2.
5: Yeah, but do you have the score line in the game? For some reason I thought Edmonton was up 2-0 in that game at one point.
6: They were up 2-0, it looks like it was 2-0, but the Flames scored in the second period.
5: Yeah. So that was anyways, I always like I'm kinda like, what do you That's the, just so you know, that's the over-the-radio story. There's actually more to the story about what got communicated about the actual breakdown of the trade. Like, I don't even know if Spooner, well, I guess I can look it up right here. I know we're running out of time here. It's 4:29.
6: He was done after the 18-19 season. He played 11 games with Vancouver and then...
5: So, because they flipped him for Gagne. Mm-hmm. I think that's what happened. They flipped him for Gagne later in the year. It was just a disaster. By then, Chiarelli was out. Keith Gretzky made the trade to get Gagne back from Vancouver. Keith had come in on interim GM. We have an 880 News Weather traffic update. That is with Thomas Dias. And when we come back, NHL Today, and we'll hear from Pierre LeBrun for Riverside Honda and Skidoo.
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8: This is Global News. It's 4:30. I'm Thomas Dias. It's 22 degrees. Alberta's elections agency says it believes more than 550 people accessed the voter list that is at the heart of a massive privacy breach involving a separatist group. Elections Alberta says it believes 23 people were given full copies of the list, while another 545 accessed it through a database the group made publicly available. The group, called the Centurion Project, has said its goal was to identify and recruit as many supporters of Alberta independence as possible ahead of an expected referendum this fall. The database was traced back to an official voter list Elections Alberta had legally distributed to a provincial political party, containing the names and addresses of nearly 3 million Albertans. And in other news, RCMP have laid charges now following an alleged hate-motivated assault in St. Albert that left a Muslim man injured. It took place last Friday near Poirier Avenue and Parkwood Drive. The victim was treated in hospital, and investigators say racial slurs were allegedly used during the attack. 40-year-old Ryan Richard LaCrosse now faces charges including aggravated assault and uttering threats, along with two Traffic Safety Act offenses. He's due in court next month. While alleged racial slurs are not a separate criminal charge themselves, they serve as evidence of bias, which acts as an aggravating factor during sentencing. Checking traffic, here's Jackson McNulty.
9: Thank you, and we are keeping a rise around this collision at 23rd Avenue and 66th Street. At least you're going to be found mostly in the westbound lanes.
10: On the Yellowhead, we do have our typical construction delays, but also watch out for a collision westbound just after 107th Street. Got to keep left to get through it. And downtown, delays are picking up for both directions on River Valley Road, as well for traffic funneling towards the high-level bridge. Delays here on 97th Avenue westbound and 109th Street southbound towards the entrance. Beat the summer rush. 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From the Global One Traffic Center, I'm Jackson McNulty.
11: Thank you, Jackson. 880 Ched weather. The temperature dips to 8 degrees overnight with a mainly sunny high of 18 tomorrow. I'm Thomas Dias. Your next scheduled newscast at 5 o'clock. On 880 Ched.
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10: Just off the east side of downtown, plan for delays eastbound. Coming off the James McDonald Bridge on 98th Avenue, drainage work slowing us down by 95th Street. Volume delays as well picking up on the West Anthony and A southbound after Stony Plain Road, as well northwest Anthony and A eastbound by St. Albert Trail. We got crews out for a T-bone collision on 107th Avenue and the Grove Road Bridge, and the collision on the Yellowhead westbound after 107th Street. Got to keep left to get through. 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From the Global One Traffic Center, I'm Jackson McNulty.
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5: 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No Evan Bouchard as a finalist for the Norris Trophy, despite the fact that he, according to many of the advanced analytics sites, had the best season of any of the defensemen in the league. Of course, he led NHL defensemen in scoring. It happens. That's all there is to it. Is what it is. There's a bias, I think, from before. He's a different player now than he was then. And again, he played through an injury during the opening round playoff series as well. Let's go to NHL Today for Elite Promotional Marketing, your local branded merchandise specialist. 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
6: Yeah, Zach Werenski of the Columbus Blue Jackets, Rasmus Dahlin of the Buffalo Sabres, and Cale Makar are up for the ballot. One game on the NHL slate today is the Carolina Hurricanes have a shot at putting the Philadelphia Flyers on the brink tonight in Philadelphia. Canes taking both games at home in the opening two. And one more Oiler off to the World Championships. Ike Howard will lace them up for the United States.
5: All right. I think we should get to it. Full disclosure, we've got to move Pierre LeBrun around during the course of these weeks because of his playoff requirements. Pierre LeBrun, of course, with TSN and The Athletic, and his appearances are brought to you by Riverside Honda and Skidoo. It's your dream. Ride it at Riverside. Here's our conversation with Pierre. Pierre, you're in one of the underrated gems in the National Hockey League. We were there a lot for the NHL Draft Combine over the years, not in the last several years because the Oilers have seemingly been in the mix in the playoffs. But what has it meant to observe the Buffalo Sabres with a really good, young, fast team back in the Stanley Cup playoffs?
19: Oh, man, it's honestly, Bob, it's unreal being a game one last night and it's so electric, and you know, I don't know if I'm doing it justice, but when you combine the, you know, what sports fans in this town have lived with, the Bills and the Sabres and their love of sports and the pain they felt in their heart, and you know, the Bills having a great team for so long with Josh Allen but falling short when it matters, but now the Sabres picking up the city, and boy, three wins away from the Eastern Conference final and a team that should knock at the door now for a decade. I mean, it's, people are going out of their minds here in Buffalo. I mean, I'm sure you've seen the footage, but in the rink, outside the rink, you could barely hear yourself think last night as they beat Montreal open their series.
5: Yeah, you did the Montreal-Tampa Bay series. It was incredible. I do think, and I put a tweet out after, you know, it reinforces how hard it is to win. You got a top three coach in the NHL with John Cooper, top five goaltender with Andrei Vasilevsky, two great star forwards with Kucherov and Point. I know they didn't have Hedman this year, but they had him the last 3 years. And that team has lost, and I get it. They won Stanley Cups in back-to-back years in 20 and 21, but that team now has lost four straight years in the opening round of the playoffs, and they are just 2-10 at home in the playoffs. To me, if that doesn't tell you how hard it is to win, I don't know what does.
19: I mean, listen, it's not meant to be a cop-out for anyone, but the parity is unreal. And you know, I mean, listen, being in that Tampa room after Game 7 on Sunday night, you didn't hear a lot of excuses. I mean, Brandon Hagel was sick to his stomach that his team had lost three games at home in that series, including Game 7. He just couldn't accept that. Braden Point, when I asked him about the fact that he's a two-time cup champion in Tampa and now his team has lost in the first round 4 years in a row, I said, that doesn't seem to be your team standard. He goes, no, not so much. Like, they are pissed in that Lightning room. And I don't know where the answers are other than, you know, you just keep at it, I guess. I mean, Kucherov has one more year left on his deal, so there's some conversations that are going to have to happen there either way with Tampa and him, but I don't know, man. It's, you know, and as Montreal beat Tampa and here's Buffalo, I mean, it feels like a changing of the guard to some degree in the Atlantic Division. Now, having said that, watch out for Florida. They're going to be healthy and rested next year, and I think be right back in it.
5: Well, and Pierre, we're going to transition that into talking about the Edmonton Oilers because the Oilers lost the Anaheim Ducks. Now, I'm here to tell you that there was things that Anaheim got more out of more players than the Edmonton Oilers did, but Edmonton being compromised at center, McDavid ankle injury, Drysdale said he had no pop in his game after missing the final 14 regular season games. Dickinson, it was, for me, you know, you're traveling around a team and the players go shuffling back and forth past us on the flight. I knew how much pain Connor and Dickinson were in. Hyman, Bouchard got belted in game one, played through it because he's way tougher than people think. And you mentioned Florida, and hey, Florida got the ultimate prize the last 2 years, but the Oilers have played as much playoff hockey as anybody. If Edmonton plays Anaheim straight up and healthy, maybe they win the series, but I don't want to take away from what the Ducks did, and youth was served there as well. But I would like to, you know, you made an interesting tweet after. Full evaluation currently taking place. You know that, Pierre. And the Oilers have got to figure some things out carrying forward here because they want to be moving forward, not moving in reverse.
19: Yeah, and listen, I'm glad, you know, when you mentioned Florida, too. This is not a cop-out for Edmonton, but, you know, we just seem to accept, maybe because it's not a team in the Canadian market, that it was okay for the Panthers to feel fatigued finally after three trips to the Cup Final and kind of take a knee this year. Well, why wouldn't that be true for Edmonton? I mean, you're around them every day, but they never looked right to me all year long, Bob.
1: Right.
19: They just always felt like they were chasing it and not just couldn't get there on time, and plus the injuries you talked about. So I'm just saying, if it's okay, if it's a legitimate narrative for Florida, why wouldn't it be for the team they beat twice in the two Cup Finals? Anyway, I guess I wanted to get that off my chest. But yeah, I know that I guess I'm persona non grata in your market for my tweet on Leon Draisaitl. Honestly, I thought it was such an obvious thing to point out, but
1: yeah,
19: I have no intel that he wants out at all. What I'm saying is, though, I thought it was interesting that every time we talked about McDavid and his future, that it's only him. Well, he's not the only superstar on the team. Like if people are thinking about their futures and eventually may or may not want out, why would it just be him? Just yeah. Because one guy signed it years and the other one too, that doesn't matter. Contracts travel. That's the point I was trying to make. Right. I do not have intel. I'm not saying Leon Draisaitl will ask out. I'm saying you can't discount the possibility whenever that is over the next 8 years.
1: Yeah, he was brilliant in the postseason of Vail. Like, he went for 15 minutes. There's players that have gone for under 90 seconds in these end-of-the-year Vails in major Canadian markets. He went for 15 minutes, and make no mistake, there was a consistent theme from both Connor and Leon. We got to simply do better.
19: Right.
1: They took personal accountability, and I know how much Connor was hurting, and I think it affected his ability and resulted in, frankly, transition opportunities coming the other way. But it also reinforces how blank and tough Leon is, because he's got the most points per game in the playoffs of anybody. And he was nowhere near 100%. And he's done this before. So, you know, Edmonton's got a good base there, especially when you're looking at Bouchard. And the reality is, I would say this to Chris Knobloch's face, Anaheim got more out of more players than the Oilers did. Was part of it injuries? Yes. Was part of it deployment and team building during the course of the year? You can make that argument. And so you end up with self-reflection at a time in which, you know, the Oilers played 14 series over a five-year span. Vancouver has never done that.
19: That's my point.
1: Yeah, Vancouver's never done that in their history. Calgary's never done that in their history. Winnipeg has never done that in their history. Surely the Canadians have. That's a given. Ottawa's never done that. But when you have McDavid and Draisaitl, you got to understand it comes with the territory. You're going to – you can't win on the one end where you get a better television deal and, you know, the building's sold out, and you've been there. And you've actually met Daryl Cates. Like, you're one of the few media guys nationally that's met. I mean, there has been a benefit to it, but there's also an expectation. And it's not just on the players. Where there's an expectation that, you know, success is expected and best practices need to be followed. So it's going to be interesting here, to say the least. And I think most people get that, right? Like, Edmonton is going to be a team to watch here in the offseason.
19: No question. I mean, there's a bunch of teams I could put in that boat. But, you know, I certainly, if you're going to ask me where I think 97 will ultimately lean, I don't think he's, you know, gotten to the end of that rope and there's discussions with his agent. But I do think there's at least another year for McDavid in your market. I think that deep down, I think that this team has a chance to rebound after if they can thread the needle this offseason.
1: Right.
19: This is still a team that can take a shot at it. So that would be my prediction. We'll see whether or not I'm right, but I don't think this is the offseason where he leaves. By the way, he may never leave at all, as we know. But
1: right.
19: But that's fine. But they need a strong offseason, right? I mean, there's pressure on Stan Bowman and Jeff Jackson and management to go out and fix some of these issues. And it's easier said than done. But again, I could say that for, boy, what an offseason that awaits the Maple Leafs in Toronto under new management. They've got big decisions. Austin Matthews is deliberating his future. I mean, it's a fascinating offseason in a whole bunch of spots.
1: You mentioned Connor's agent, Judd Moldaver. He has Austin Matthews. His contract expires in 28. He has Connor McDavid. His contract expires in 28. He has Zach Werenski down in Columbus. His contract expires down in 28. He has Roman Josi, in Nashville, his contract expires in 28. Roman's a little bit older than, you know, McDavid, Werenski, and Matthews. This is an interesting time for Judd Moldaver too, isn't it?
19: Well, you should just put all the superstars on one team and see what happens. No, I'm just kidding. But it is. I mean, listen, he's become a mega agent in the NHL. He's got a lot of important clients. A lot of them are timed up, like you said, similarly, in terms of their contracts. And a lot of them similarly have a big say in their futures,
1: sure,
19: regardless of what the team is. So it's an absolute fascinating time with all those guys you mentioned.
1: What did you make of the Maple Leafs presser and then the stroke of good fortune to end up getting the number one overall pick?
19: I mean, I don't recall in the history of the NHL having a market go from one extreme to the other in 24 hours like that. I mean, that market melted down over that news conference. And I mean, that was a real tough day for the Maple Leafs. And then literally the next day they win the draft lottery and everyone's going crazy. That is pretty unbelievable in terms of a back-to-back day in that market. And, you know, we'll see where it goes from here. I mean, they still have to convince Austin Matthews of their plan.
1: Do you think, Pierre, sorry for interrupting, do you think the Leafs winning the lottery, does that increase the probability that Matthews stays, or do you think it's irrelevant because the reality is it might, you know, like it took Guy Lafleur, who is a brilliant player, and if Gavin McKenna has Guy Lafleur's career, that would be quite something. Assuming that Gavin McKenna is the number one pick, but it does tend to take these guys, you know, two or three. Even Nathan McKinnon needed, as great a player as he is, he needed 3 or 4 years. Does it increase the probability that Austin stays, do you think?
19: I don't think it really has that much of an impact myself. Like, I think that his decision will be a little independent from all that because, well, you just mentioned why, but, you know, he's got 2 years left on his deal. I mean, it's going to take a bit if they do draft McKenna for him not to have that really the kind of impact he's eventually going to have. I think this is very much an Austin Matthews decision and not anything else that's happening. But overall, however, it could be one important piece in other positive roster additions. That's what I think Matthews is waiting to see. Like, what else are they going to do? You know, what's, you know, how else are we going to wheel and deal here? And again, it's a really difficult offseason to improve your team no matter who you are. I mean, July 1st is all due respect. I mean, Darren Radish is a great story, and Alex Tuck is having a great playoff, by the way, for Buffalo. But after that, it falls off a cliff. And you know, it's not really the day. The UFA market's not going to save your offseason, let's put it that way. So you're going to have to be creative on the trade market. You're going to have to use assets. And that takes a lot more work. But it's certainly doable if you're good at it.
1: We're joined by Pierre LeBrun from The Athletic and TSN. And one final one for you. We're monitoring the Vancouver GM position. Nashville obviously has slowed their process down a bit. Jim Rutherford has stated just the other night, in fact, after the lottery results came in and the Canucks came in third, they still may end up. I have a sneaking suspicion, Pierre, that if San Jose holds it too, their pick will be Keaton Vierhoff. Okay, I'm gonna. I know that Tim Burke saw Vierhoff.
19: Well, they definitely need D, right?
1: And they need a right D. So. And Tim Burke, their head scout, would have seen Vierhoff when Nate Mischke, a San Jose pick, was playing in Victoria. In fact, I talked to Tim about it. And we know Mike Greer likes NCAA players. And to be brutally honest with you, Pierre, I think the top three players should be McKenna, Vierhoff, and Ivar Stenberg. And I think caliber of opponent and league should matter. And I say this as a proud supporter of the WHL for a long time, but this is the weakest the Western Hockey League has ever been, in my opinion. So just that's my I'll get off my soapbox. Those other three guys played against men. That's what I'm saying. So they get judged a little bit differently. But San Jose did win the lottery, too. They moved up. So the Leafs moved up to one. The Sharks moved up to two. And the Canucks, they can't seemingly buy a break. They dropped the three, but who knows? Maybe they get Stenberg. Maybe they get Malhotra. But I got to ask you, what do you make of the GM situation there?
19: What are the Vancouver Canucks ever do to the hockey gods? I mean, honest to goodness, I try to stay as neutral as I can, but I felt bad for Canucks fans. I mean, that's brutal.
1: Yeah.
19: Like, come on. Really? The Leafs won the lottery?
1: 9 years in a row in the playoffs, and then they win the lottery when it looked like they might lose to pick the Boston?
19: I know. Unreal. Yeah, I don't know exactly where the Canucks GM search is at. I'll be honest, Bob, when you're covering a series.
1: Sure.
19: I don't have as much free time to chase some of that down. I know Pierre Dorion went in there, Kevin Adams. I'm trying to think of the other names that were thrown at me. Yeah, we'll see where it ends up. I mean, you know, I think that was an important confirmation by Jim Rutherford, too, to the local Vancouver media last night or the other night, that he plans to step down after the draft. So there's a real changing in the guard there happening in Vancouver, and that's a pretty good job to take on, by the way. I mean, you really get to start from ground zero.
1: No kidding. Totally agree.
19: You know, with another high pick and great prospects, you know, you get to mold the team as long as ownership has the patience for it. But I wouldn't mind that gig if I was a GM.
1: Enjoy the Montreal-Buffalo series.
19: Right on, right on. Sounds good, Bob. Thanks for having me on.
1: That is Pierre LeBrun, brought to you by Riverside Honda and Skidoo. It's your dream. 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
1: 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What do you think of Evan Bouchard not beating? It's remarkable how polarizing this is. Like, you know, we got guys like T-Hups out there losing it, and Trent Wilhawk was not pleased with it, and I'm not surprised he wasn't a finalist, because there's a lot of guys of dumb perspectives on hockey and don't understand the uniqueness and the skill set that Bouchard brings, and actually how tough of a player he is. And toughness is playing when you're hurt, and he's done that the last couple of years. But I'd like to get your thoughts on the Ashley Fine Flores text line, 780-451-8800. The Oilers Now Injury Report brought to you by James H. Brown and Associates, Alberta Injury Lawyers, the heavy hitters of injury law. Trent Brown from James H. Brown, a heavy hitter, is a two-time CFL All-Star, 1993 Grey Cup champion. Did you see the Dallas Stars list all their injuries? Like the Oilers didn't really do that. It was sort of, well, you know, McDavid and Dickinson, they kind of had like ankle fractures or hairline fractures or whatever. I know that Bouchard took a big hit in game number one of the series. Dreisaitl said he didn't have any pop, but they didn't go through the full rigmarole of all the injuries for the Edmonton Oilers. It was kind of interesting. You're invited to join New West Travel, a 14-day tour through New Zealand this November from Auckland's sparkling shores to the adventure capital of Queenstown.
5: 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By the way, just got a message from somebody connected to the Tri-City Americans. Kane Strudwick has gone 76th overall in the 2026 WHL Prospects Draft. Kane Strudwick, of course, the son of Jason and Shona Strudwick. So hopefully for Kane, he's got his mom's hands. Anyway, 457 in oil country. You can text us on the Ashley Fine Floors text line, 780-451-8800. We'll head off to an 880 News weather traffic update. Bob Stauffer with you, along with Aiden Gammon, Eamon Hashem, Kellen Kennedy, and Louis DeRuss, coming up after a update with Thomas Dias.
10: Are picking up for those downtown making their way towards the High Level Bridge, as well as eastbound traffic across the James McDonald Bridge. Jasper Avenue looking slow both directions between 124 and 115th Street. We do have crews sorting out a T-bone collision at 107th Avenue and the Grote Road Bridge. This is causing delays for those northbound on the exit, as well westbound on the overpass. And watch out for a broken down semi on the Yellowhead westbound after 107th Street. Gotta keep left to get past it. This Mother's Day, Michael Hill is celebrating all kinds of moms. Mark the moment with pieces she'll love forever. Visit Michael Hill today. From the Global One Traffic Center, I'm Jackson McNulty.
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27: This is Global News. It's 5 o'clock. I'm Thomas Dias. It's 22 degrees. Alberta's privacy watchdog is stepping in as questions grow around the leaked provincial electors list. Global's Lamie Smiley with the details.
28: The Office of the Information and Privacy Commissioner has launched a formal investigation into the Centurion Project under Alberta's privacy laws. The probe will look into whether the group improperly collected, used, or shared personal information from the electors list, and whether it had adequate security measures in place or properly notified people affected by the alleged breach. Privacy Commissioner Diane McLeod says her office can order compliance if violations are found. The leaked list contains personal information for about 2.9 million Albertans. Lamise Smiley, Global News.
27: More news in a moment, but first, checking traffic, here's Jackson McNulty.
10: Thank you, and we got a few things slowing us down on our way home tonight. First off, we have an issue slowing down eastbound traffic on the White Mud just before 53rd Avenue. Traffic is backed up to the north side of the Quesnel Bridge, also affecting those trying to merge on from Fox Drive westbound.
0: Crews starting at a T-bone collision at 107th Avenue and the Grote Road overpass. This is causing delays for those northbound on the exit as well westbound traffic on 107th Avenue. A fresh collision now sitting up at 156th Street just south of the Yellowhead by 123rd Avenue. Delays stacking up here in all directions. And if you're westbound on the White Mud, we do have some police escorting a group of geese. Right now, they're about halfway through the stretch between 111th Street and 122nd Street. They're off to the right-hand shoulder, but things are slow getting past. Jumpstart helps kids across Canada access sport and play so more kids can get into the game. Learn more at jumpstart.canadiantire.ca. From the Global One Traffic Center, I'm Jackson McNulty.
6: Thank you, Jackson. The British Columbia School at the site of a deadly mass shooting earlier this year will be torn down. BC Premier David Eby has announced Tumbler Ridge Secondary School will be rebuilt in a new location. Police have said the 18-year-old shooter killed their mother and half-brother at home before heading to the school and killing six more people before taking their own life. In other news, Defense Minister David McGuinty says he'll unveil plans for the future of the Air Force's Snowbirds aerobatics fleet on May 19th. This after the opposition Conservatives accused the Liberals of concealing plans to pause Snowbird demonstrations for 5 years starting next year. Conservative MP Fraser Tomey says air shows across North America are quietly being told they cannot book the Snowbirds for events in 2027. McGuinty says Ottawa is starting the process to look at replacement options for the aging Tudor aircraft fleet, which is approaching its end of life. The RCAF completed a $30 million upgrade to the Tudor jets in 2021, with some aviation experts suggesting the pause may actually be driven by a pilot shortage. Well, a federal privacy watchdog says there have been more than 42,000 breaches at the Canada Revenue Agency since 2020, resulting from unauthorized access to or modification of taxpayer information. In a special report tabled in Parliament, Privacy Commissioner Philippe Dufresne points to gaps in the Revenue Agency's prevention, monitoring, detection, and handling of breaches. Dufresne found the agency could not provide details of every confirmed breach due to limitations in its tracking systems and the overall volume of incidents. The commissioner made 9 recommendations for improvements, 8 of which were accepted in full and 1 in part by the revenue agency. Well, Iran has created a government agency to control and tax vessels passing through the Strait of Hormuz. That's according to the shipping data company Lloyd's List Intelligence, which reported the move Thursday. The Iranian effort to formalize control over the channel raises new concerns about international shipping as hundreds of commercial ships remain bottled up in the Persian Gulf, unable to reach the open sea. A spokesperson for Iran's foreign ministry says officials in Tehran are still reviewing messages from Pakistan, which is mediating peace proposals between the Islamic Republic and the United States. Checking the markets, well, Canada's main stock index finished in negative territory today, weighed down by losses in the energy sector, while U.S. markets also lost ground. The Canadian dollar traded for 73.34 cents U.S. compared with 73.39 cents on Wednesday. The Jude crude oil contract was down 27 cents U.S. at $94.81 per barrel, and the June gold contract was up $16.60 U.S. at $4,710.90 an ounce. 880 Ched weather, a few clouds overnight with a low of 8 degrees, mainly sunny tomorrow with a high of 18, 19 Saturday, 22 Sunday. It's 22 degrees now in the capital city. I'm Thomas Dias. 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
5: All right, welcome back, everybody. Hour number 2 of Oilers Now. 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Louis DeBrusk appearances are for GCL Diesel, your source for heavy-duty engine components, including turbochargers, injectors, cylinder heads, in-frame overhaul kits, and more. 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Diesel understood. We head off to the River Cree Resort Casino Hotline, and I believe that Mr. DeBrusk is in the state of hockey. Hello, Louis. How you doing?
2: Not too bad, Bob. I'm actually still in Denver.
5: Oh, you are?
2: I'll be heading to Minnesota tomorrow. I decided to lay low here in Denver instead of going to Minnesota. Nothing against Minnesota, but there was some weather here and decided to stick it out here, and it's gotten nicer again.
5: All right, well, let's do this. Before we talk about the series you're now covering, let's talk about the team that you covered all season long and the season that was for the Edmonton Oilers. And I know we are both disappointed. Like, I'm disappointed that we're not in Vegas right now, or maybe back flying back today from Vegas after game two of the series. Ultimately, what do you think undid the Edmonton Oilers against the Anaheim Ducks?
2: Well, I think it was twofold. I think Anaheim, number one, I don't want to discredit anything they're doing. We saw what they did to the Vegas Golden Knights in game two and probably should have won game one, to be honest with you. Yep. I thought they kind of gave it to them in game number one too. But they completely dominated the game last night, I felt. Should have won 3-0, ended up winning 3-1. But they played really well, so you can't take that away from them. They're a very skilled team. They were young. They were brazen. Maybe young and naive enough not to understand they were going up against a very, very good team in Edmonton. I know they said it, but to actually go out there and play the way they did, I give them a lot of credit. They were budding. We're seeing them blossoming. This is a team that's really growing in front of our eyes, the Anaheim Ducks. So that's number one. You have to give them that credit. They scored the goals that mattered. The power play was great. They defended well. They were aggressive. Really had Edmonton frustrated at times. Secondly, you can't go any further than looking at the injuries that Edmonton suffered at the end of the year and into the playoffs. It nagged them for the end of the year, and it certainly nagged them in that series. Your top three centermen were hurt. Your four centermen was out of the lineup, got hurt in game one. This is just, it was just one of those situations where sometimes it's just not meant to be. And I know that's really hard for people to understand. It's a hard pill to swallow. But at the same time, this team has played a ton of hockey. And when you looked at it, it almost happened in round one last year. But they're such a good team. They found a way to fight back and then fight all the way to the Stanley Cup final again. This year, it wasn't meant to be. And I think what that does is it kind of puts everything in perspective and makes you understand how hard it is to win in this league every single night, especially in the postseason. This team has done a remarkable job of doing that. But this was, in my opinion, the stars did not align this year for that to happen. Simple as that.
5: All right. So in the player availabilities, Leon Draisaitl was surely brilliant. Connor McDavid said after the game, he said, let's face it, the team is average. It was an average team. They won 41 regular season games. Okay? They went 2-4 in the playoffs. Louis, you can make an argument they were just average. Now, here's what I would say. Did we ever really get to see what the team could do? Because I don't think we really, and again, not an excuse. Craig McTavish says not an excuse, but undoubtedly a factor. Did we get to see this team at 100% at any point?
2: No. They really did. You saw a couple stretches. The one stretch you have to always talk about is the 20-game point streak for Connor McDavid. I mean, when he's playing that way, he gives you a chance to win every night because he's that dominant. He truly is. There's few players in the game that can have that impact on a hockey game, but especially for a month and a half period of time. But he did. You know, he really did. That was his best stretch of the year. He was flying. But I think their team's best stretch of the year were after the two losses to the Florida teams in that first game in Utah, and they started to buckle down. They knew they had to. They didn't have Leon Draisaitl. So again, to answer your point, they were never healthy. You never saw the full force of their team. And, I mean, I think that has a lot to do with it. I do. I think that kind of builds on what I was talking about in the playoffs. The stars did not align really at any point in time this season. There were some things that they were dealing with early that they dealt with all year long. They couldn't keep the puck out of their net. I think that, you know, for me, that's the biggest thing with this team. And I think when you listen to Connor's conversation, when you listen to Leon's conversation, Stan Bowman, anybody that talked about it, this team knows what they have to do to be better. They understand now, especially when you get slapped in the face with a first round loss in a series which you thought you should win. They know what they have to do and what they have to do better. And it's just a matter of going out and committing every single player to playing that way. The great teams do. And they have too, by the way, for 2 years in a row to get to the Stanley Cup final. So it's not like it's not within their means to play that way. If I look at the opening roster of the Stanley Cup playoffs this year, Bob, when I look at that, I go, that's a pretty solid team.
1: Yep.
2: I'm looking at it going, boy, I really like the makeup of this team going into the playoffs. Fully healthy. Roslovic on the right side with Dickinson and Ryan Nugent-Hopkins on the third line. I'm looking at that line going, okay, I don't mind that line. You got three veteran guys that can all skate. Adam Henrich, a veteran centerman with a couple big guys on his flanks on the fourth line, and Doc and Frederick, Kapanen and Pod Poles and Draisaitl have been a great line. They were a great line in the playoffs. They play very well together. And Connor McDavid with Zach Hyman is running mate on the right side, and young Matt Savoy, who was starting to really flourish at the end of the year and starting to find the back of the net, and that's something he's going to have to continue to do. The back end is healthy. You've got your three pairings with Murphy and Nurse as your second pairing in a shutdown role. I'm looking at it going, okay, you know what? This is the best we've seen the roster look all year, the best roster we've seen put on the ice to start a game, and it was game one against the Anaheim Ducks. It didn't last. It didn't last because guys were banged up.
5: Henrique's injury. Henrique's injury was a killer to the PK.
2: He was a massive one. I mean, we look at it, and the one thing Adam Henrique gives you is he gives you that calming presence as a veteran centerman. He solidifies the bottom six in that role. He's an excellent penalty killer. I mean, and the penalty killing was terrible. You know, like, you could say that the Anaheim power play was great, which it was. But along those lines, the penalty killing wasn't great. It was not good at all. And you know what? Once it starts to take on a life of its own, it's hard to reel it back in. You start off negatively on the penalty kill at the start of the year. You and I have talked about it's hard to reel that back in and have confidence on the penalty kill. Special teams are critical. They really are. They're more critical in the playoffs. And Edmonton's been fantastic at both in series over the recent years. So they've seen the benefit of that, and now they've seen, you know, what happens when you're not flying on all cylinders and you can't get it done. But when your top two guys especially, I don't know how healthy Leon Draisaitl was. It looked like he was good, but it seemed to me like that was even a quick recovery.
5: He said he had no pop. He said he didn't have the same pop in his game.
2: Yeah, you know, like, so, but he still did great. I mean, it's incredible, a guy that can put up points like that. Connor still put up points, even though we know now what he was dealing with. We knew he was hurt. Jason Dickinson, every single day that ankle was blown up, I saw him now. I can talk about it walking around in the hotel. You could see the swelling in his foot.
5: I know.
2: I mean, this is what these guys deal with every single day. Okay. And I know people on the outside don't care. They look at that and they care. But I mean, they don't necessarily
5: don't make excuses. That's what they say. Don't make excuses.
2: Yeah, we're not making excuses, but sometimes it's a reality. That was a frustrated bunch afterwards. You could tell they knew they missed a good window again, a good opportunity with a group that I feel could have certainly done a number. And if they would have gotten through the Anaheim Ducks and found a way to win that series and been able to maybe get a little bit healthier, there's no reason why they couldn't have won another round and maybe even another one. That was a team that I felt had a good shot to take a run at something. They weren't that far off is what I'm saying. And that's the way I looked at it. And maybe I'm delusional, but I was around it all year. And from a year in which they won three games in a row only two times in the entire regular season, I was, you know, when I looked at that opening night roster into the playoffs, I was like, okay, now we're talking. This is what they wanted to build. The acquisitions of Dickinson, Dock, and Murphy injected into the right spots in the lineup. You've got veteran guys filling holes. This could be a dangerous lineup. Unfortunately for everybody involved in Edmonton and the organization, it didn't, and that's why there's lots of questions now at the end of the year.
5: Yeah, lots of evaluation. You got to give Anaheim credit, and I look at Joel Quenneville and Jay Woodcroft and what they got out of Ryan Poehling and Tim Washey. Like, Tim Washey was in the American League coming out of the NCAA Western Michigan for the first half of the year. And those guys both played 13 minutes a game. And I think, Louis, you can make a strong argument, and I realize Edmonton's built differently, but I think the Anaheim coaching staff got more for more players. What about you?
2: Yeah, you know what? I would agree with you there, because you look down their lineup, they're younger. I think there was more teaching and more conversations going on. But I think what you're seeing, though, too, and it's kind of happening right in front of our eyes, we knew Anaheim was going to be better. I mean, nobody thought Leo Carlson wasn't a good player.

0: Chicago, a ton of young talent and skill. You're like, you want them to go, you want them to feel confident in their offensive game, but where do you draw the line to reel them back defensively? And let's face it, that was a problem they struggled with all year long, and they struggled with it in the series against Edmonton. They gave up goals, but they were a very confident offensive bunch, and they can put the puck in the net. You got to give them a lot of credit for that. So, yeah, I think the pickups they had, I think John Carlson, I think we're really realizing, I know this guy's been around for a long time. You know, he's been around for 17, 18 years, I believe, is what he's been in the league for. And you don't see him all the time, but when you watch the way he moves on the line, I was watching him against the Vegas Golden Knights and how he's managing the puck down low, how they're breaking out of their zone. He was a huge acquisition, you know, for the Anaheim Ducks. I think he really was able to step in there and solidify the back end and play with a young guy in Menchikov. A lot of good things. And we're seeing a team emerge right in front of our eyes, and they're going to be a really solid team for years to come.
1: All right. Free agents. Connor Ingram, some would say goaltending should be a priority. You know, you got Tristan Jarry. Jarry's got to get a reset. There's no question. Ingram, and I don't think Ingram would be too expensive to potentially re-sign. But for me, the one guy that they have to re-sign is Connor Murphy. What about you?
0: I would agree. I said it earlier. I don't know if we talked about it, but I really would like to see them get Murphy signed up. I'd like to see Dickinson come back too. I truly would. I know both of them talked about it in their end-of-the-year pressers, and they like their time in Edmonton. I think they're positions that need to be filled. I think they're roles that have been identified by this organization as holes that they need to fill. Not easy ones to fill, but when you have players, and the greatest thing I think about all three players that came over Chicago, actually, because Colton Dock really impressed me in the playoffs. He really impressed me with his physicality, number one, but he can make a play. He's got good hands. His brother's got good hands, too, Kirby. I mean, he's a big guy that has soft hands, has that physical element. I like that about him. So he kind of impressed me a lot in how he brought that to the game, and especially in the playoffs. Jason Dickinson, we saw a compromised skater that's a very, very good skater. Okay, this is a guy that can fly. That's his biggest asset is his skates. He can fly. He's 6'2". He can stay with the top players. That's why he can check them. You don't see too many guys in a checking role that can't skate. Sorry. If you're going to be one of the best checking centermen in the league, you better be able to hang with the best players in the league. And he can do that, and he's done it for years. So a healthy Jason Dickinson is somebody that I definitely would like to see back in the lineup. Connor Murphy, for me, I thought he made Darnell Nurse in that pairing better too. They responded off one another. I thought they gained a pretty quick bond for a defense pairing, which doesn't always happen. It's not always like that, but two big guys that have a long reach. And I think the more they played together, the better they were getting and the better they were going to get. And I think that's a good pairing that could move forward and be really hard to play against. So I like all three of them. I think personally, those are holes that still need to be filled because they haven't been, because they are unrestricted free agents, Dickinson and Murphy. And for Connor Ingram as well, I think he came in. I'll just say a little bit on him. I think his attitude was tremendous. Everybody knows what he's gone through in his life. And for him to battle the way he's battled, I think he stepped in there and really gave a team an opportunity to win. And I agree with you with Tristan Jarry. I agree with what Stan Bowman said in his presser. I think that, you know, for him, it never started off great and it never got better. It just didn't. He had a pretty solid start in the playoffs. He gave him a chance to win that game that he was injected into. But at the same time, he needs a reset. Maybe he comes back and plays a lot better. Maybe he doesn't. I think if Stan Bowman feels he can upgrade the goaltending position, he's going to. I think any general manager would do that. But there was a lot of question marks left this year. And I think that's why so many people are scratching their head looking at this team going, what was it really? Because we never really got to see it in its full capacity.
1: Final question. You got about 45 seconds. Colorado. They're good, aren't they?
0: Yeah, they are. They really are. We saw it, right? We saw the great games against Edmonton this year, the speed, the skill. They really are a force, though. And you know what's amazing? You talk about leadership. If you want to see an amazing conversation, I watched Gabriel Landeskog and Nathan MacKinnon on the press conference after game number two. And it's the most I've seen Nathan MacKinnon talk in a long time. He was praising his captain, Gabriel Landeskog, and

0: very similar to how Connor and Leon speak. There's a seriousness to it, right? There's a calmness to it when they're in the groove and they're playing. The great teams have that leadership quality, and I think the Colorado Avalanche are a team that won it, have missed it for a couple of years, haven't had their A game. They are determined, and they look ultra-focused.
1: Louis, great stuff. Thanks for your time.
0: All right, bud. Take care.
2: 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I'm going to be rolling into Roos Chris on Monday. Looking forward to that. 9990 Jasper Avenue, open 7 days a week, 5 p.m. till close. We'll take a quick timeout. This is Oilers Now.
3: Eastbound traffic on the way, Muncie delays for a collision before 53rd Avenue. Right now we're backed up across the river to 149th Street. We have a T-bone collision being sorted out at 107th Avenue and Grove Road at the bridge. Northbound traffic, see delays on the exit. Westbound traffic backed up towards 124th Street. Southbound traffic on 156th Street, got to keep left past a collision on the south side of the Yellowhead Overpass. And traveling north through the city, watch out for a collision on Gateway Boulevard before 51st Avenue. Jumpstart helps kids across Canada access sport and play so more kids can get into the game. 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From the Global One Traffic Center, I'm Jackson McNulty.
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1: All right, Haji has texted us and says, Bob, I humbly acquiesce to the many tinfoil fedora wearing Elvis Presley is alive chanting stonecutter song singing conspiracy theorist fans who for years have screamed foul regarding the NHL. Today I joined their ranks. Officiating is a loser's lament. The Department of Player Safety treats every player equally. The war room is precedent focus, aiming to get it right. And Bettman does not favor U.S. markets over Canadian markets. I can find evidence to believe that these are true. But after today's Norris announcement, I can't find a universe, says Hodgie, where Bouchard does not rank in the top three of NHL defensemen. Led defenders in points, had less giveaways than anybody in the top three, played substantial power play and PK minutes. For Evan to be overlooked
2: by what I can only surmise is the majority of Eastern sports writers is an absolute embarrassment to the writers who profess to be unbiased. Please cement the goalposts in place so a fan can delineate between what actually defines a Norris-caliber defender. That one comes to us from Haji. Haji was bringing it. There we go. 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
14: This is Global News. It's 5:30. I'm Thomas Dias. It's 22 degrees. Four Canadians on a hantavirus-stricken cruise ship are scheduled to dock in the Canary Islands on Sunday. Three other Canadians with connections to the same cruise ship are now isolating at home in Ontario and Quebec, but have no hantavirus symptoms. Pathogens expert David Safronitz says the type of hantavirus plaguing the cruise ship is different from the type present in Canada.
15: Andes virus, the one responsible for this cruise ship outbreak that we're seeing now, that's in South America. So that the rodent reservoir of that virus is exclusive to South America. It doesn't exist in North America. It's highly unlikely that the virus could ever actually take hold and become endemic in countries like Canada or even the United States.
14: And in the United States, the city of Los Angeles is out with an eye-popping estimated price tag to secure the 2028 Summer Olympics, as we hear from ABC's Alex Stone.
16: A new city memo says the LAPD projects securing the Olympics will come with a price tag of $1.15 billion and that the LAPD only has enough staffing to cover about a third of the needs during the Olympics. LA will have to heavily rely on outside law enforcement agencies to come in and help. While it's a huge cost figure, state and federal funds could fully or significantly cover the $1.15 billion, and the state of California may pick up the obligation and cost of bringing in outside law enforcement for the Olympics. Alex Stone, ABC News, Los Angeles.
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17: Thank you, and starting with the good news, that collision at 156th Street near the Yellowhead Overpass has been cleared away. Still got a few other things slowing us down. First off, a collision on the White Mud eastbound before 153rd Avenue. Right now, traffic is backed up across the river towards 149th Street. We have crews sorting out a T-bone collision at 107th Avenue and the Grote Road Bridge. Plan for delays here northbound on the exit and westbound on the overpass. On St. Albert Trail, we're getting reports of a collision by Sherbrooke Avenue. And if you're westbound on Highway 16A moving out towards Spruce Grove, we are just wrapping up with a collision by Pioneer Road. 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From the Global One Traffic Center, I'm Jackson McNulty.
14: Thank you, Jackson. 880 CHED weather. The temperature dips to 8 degrees overnight with a mainly sunny high of 18 tomorrow. I'm Thomas Dias. Your next scheduled newscast at 6 o'clock on 880 CHED.
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2: 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How you doing?
22: Bob, I'm good, buddy. That was quite the segment for the rest of us to try and follow, though. Basically, you were getting passed around the entire Hockey Night panel, big name after big name after big name. I'm driving home listening to this, and I'm like, well, what am I possibly going to be able to do in my segment to compare to that in any way, shape, or form? So if you sense me overcompensating today, that's why.
2: Ryan, I've never known you to be worrying about overcompensating. Okay?
22: Sounds good, buddy. Well, let's bring it. I don't know.
2: So here's the thing, Ryan. We had you on Thursday's show last week before Game 6 of the series. And I know you could tell, I think, that I had some concern.
22: And buddy, you were couching it hard that day. Were like, it's hard, you know, and you never know, and it's tough to win. Like, you were, I'm not saying to jinx it because I don't believe in any of that, but holy smokes, Bob. Like, you were sensing it, man. Your spidey senses were tingling, and you were wearing it.
2: Yeah, well, you know what, Ryan? I haven't... What did you think of their performance in Game 6?
22: Yeah, I mean, it's just, I don't know, Bob. It just feels like the whole thing was, I think, you have to start with the injuries because that matters, and it's fair to start there.
2: That is where, you know, I'm kind of like, the injuries down the middle, Ryan, that really was concerning.
22: Sure. Yeah, I think you had a sense for it. People probably underestimated Anaheim a little bit because of their slow finish to the regular season. People maybe thought, like, there's some smoke and mirrors there. They're still young. The Oilers finished stronger. So, I mean, people sort of felt like there was an imbalance there. Well, Anaheim was faster. Anaheim had the younger legs. Anaheim was healthier. Anaheim, you know, had their game plan buckled down. They knew what they were. And the Oilers just could never figure out their penalty kill in their defensive game. They just gave up way too much. And so, yeah, Bob, it's unfortunate, like, that they came up against a team ready to take a step, and the Oilers should have been strong enough to push back against that team, but they weren't. and a big part of that is injuries. But quality of play, penalty killing, defensive play, that all needed to be better from across the board, including the guys that weren't injured. So, you know, it's an unfortunate end, but I think when you watch, I think everybody that turned on that Colorado-Minnesota series went, well, it wouldn't have mattered anyway. Like, it wouldn't. I don't think the Oilers were even healthy in position to take on those teams this year.
2: Well, perhaps. I mean, I don't think Vegas has proven to be world beaters this year. I mean, they were perhaps lucky to be up 3-2 at one point against Utah. You know, Utah blew leads 2-1 up in the series and blew leads in Game 4 and Game 5 and showed some inexperience.
22: But I'm talking Colorado mini.
2: Yeah. No, I'm saying...
22: When you watch that Colorado mini,
2: you never know if those teams end up beating the crap out of each other, what happens, but it's clear the Oilers were a wounded animal after, you know, playing 13 playoff series the previous 4 years. What did you make of Connor McDavid saying the team is average?
22: I think there's a lot of frustration there. I think Connor has a lot of, you know, a lot of concern about all the years he's been in the league and the fact that they haven't been able to win yet. I think that's stressful and concerning to McDavid. And I think when you look at the cup that almost won in Game 7, the cup team, and you compare that to where they are right now, they're not as good. And that's, I just think that is what it is. You can't really get away from that. They were younger. They were faster. They had an identity. They, you know, the penalty kill was strong. The power play was dynamite. Their defensive play was good. Like that team was, you know, that team was right there. And I think they probably can't help but feel what they feel right now about this team and compare it to that and think, how do we get back there? You know, it doesn't feel like it's a quick fix necessarily. Colorado won a cup, and how many years did it take them to regroup and get back there to being as good as they currently are? So I think there's just a lot of stress coming off Connor McDavid. I think Connor McDavid means it when he says he really wants to win in Edmonton. That's every goal. And I think but I also think he wants to win above all else. And it wouldn't surprise me if there's some stress setting in and this feeling that the clock's ticking and it might actually not happen in his time here. Like, it might actually not happen. If you look at where the team is at, where they were a couple of years ago, the pathway to trying to get better this offseason, and the only hope, not the only hope, but some hope would be that this team was actually better than average. And if that was a result of a disappointing, you know, disappointing series loss, and a team that was better than its results showed, they never could find it because of mental fatigue or whatever you want to call it. You know, maybe they're not as bad as Connor and Leon kind of made it all look and feel. Maybe. But the results all year long said they kind of are what they are, Bob. And I'm not sure what changes they're making here in the next 6, 7, 8 weeks that are going to make them that much better.
2: I think that how I interpret a bit of that was, and by the way, I thought Draisaitl was brilliant in his availability. But my interpretation was that was a suggestion of an impetus that there is some form of change that's required, Ryan.
22: Okay, so there's change required. All right, so what does that look like, Bob? Like, well, do you know the numbers? They got, what, they got 15 players, 15 skaters signed and $16 million?
2: Yeah.
22: So the blue line is what the blue line is.
2: Do you re-sign Connor Murphy? I do.
22: Well, sure, you try to. And if he'll stay, and you get the dollar figure and the term you're happy with, now guess what you've done? You've just returned a blue line that wasn't good enough in the playoffs and couldn't buckle it down defensively. Now, you'd like to think that they're better than that and can defend better than that. But, okay, so now you're trying to sign a guy just to get back to where you finished and lost out in the first round. So is there improvement there, or are you just holding level ground? What's next? Let's talk about other things on the to-do list, and how are you getting better? Because you got to get through a lot of crap on the to-do list before you even start thinking about anything that might make it better. What's next? Dickinson, you'll try.
2: Yeah.
22: See if you can. See if you can get that deal done, right? And a healthy Dickinson. Okay, a healthy Dickinson, maybe you're getting better. Right? Maybe that's an improvement for you. You can feel okay about that one, depending on the dollar figure. Now you got the other guys. Kapanen. Is Kasperi Kapanen, you're re-signing him to play in your top six? Is he now a top six forward? Because if you can do that, guess what? You've now just returned the exact same top six you finished with. So, okay, maybe Dickinson's a bit better. So far, I'm not seeing the improvement. You got the same blue line. Dickinson maybe is healthy and plays a little bit
2: better.
22: How did
2: you think of the way the team played, Ryan?
22: Well, I like the way they played, Bob. I think it was a lot of regular season hockey in the playoffs. And I don't think the attention to detail was there. I don't think the sense of urgency was there. I don't think it just wasn't there. Now, a lot of that is because guys were playing diminished and a lot of guys that play a lot of ice time. But it wasn't good enough, Bob. The coaching staff didn't get a high enough level out of these guys, and these players didn't command a high enough level out of each other. So it wasn't good enough.
2: When you have
22: no
2: a season,
22: way you can spin this.
2: Ryan, when you have a season like this, and I said it when we came back, we landed on Friday at 5 o'clock. I think you're flying home that day. We landed at like 3:30, and I got in here to take calls 5 to 6. And the first thing I said, and Aiden Ganim will verify this, as I talked about 6 or 7 different things that occurred here. But one of the things I said is when you have a season like that, the likelihood is there's going to be some kind of change to the coaching staff. It's sort of somewhat inevitable. Now, there often is changes. There was changes to the coaching staff last year, and the team went to the 6th game of the Stanley Cup. I think they really missed Glenn Gullitson. And Paul Coffey, I think, helped the D when he came back after the Olympic break. And I just don't envision the coaching staff as is in its...
22: You can't. You can't return the coaching staff the same as it is. And I mean, no disrespect to any of those guys.
2: Yep.
22: And now I'm saying that as though Paul Coffey might not be coming back, right? Like he was kind of, I don't know what his situation is, right?
2: Right.
22: So like I'm talking the three and we'll see what happens with Paul Coffey, but you got to make some sort of change. You got to make some upgrades, make some tweaks, get some new voices in there. I don't know what's going to happen with Chris Knobloch. I'm not sure what you've said on your show so far. I think part of what I was driving at there, Bob, is what makes me a little bit, not concerned, but I just wonder about the coaching position, because if we continue that exercise, how do they get better, right? The answer is there doesn't seem to be a clear path to immediate improvement. And so in lieu of an obvious answer, that's something you can do in a situation that requires some sort of change. So, goaltending. Can you get Connor Ingram signed so you have the exact same goaltending you finish the year
2: with? You have to get way more out of Tristan Jarry. He's got to have a bounce-back campaign.
22: Okay, so now ask Tristan Jarry to be better next season. Maybe there's some marginal improvement there. It was year after year after year of that with Stuart Skinner. Right, and that regular season improvement kind of never really came around. So now you're back to level ground with your goaltending. And by the way, you're spending the $16 million pretty damn fast here. So where is the $4 or $5 million impact player up front? It's not going to be in the budget. What are the moves? The pathway to the team being better is maybe they weren't as bad as they looked. Like, that's a problem, Bob. I just don't see it. You're not going to be able to trade Darnell Nurse. You're not. Like, I just don't see where the move is that leads to... And fans won't like this. I'm just being realistic here.
2: Yeah.
22: They're going to have to pull some rabbits out of their hat just to get back to level ground.
2: They might have to make a hard decision. So...
22: What's
2: up? Well, I mean, I think it's... You know, we'll see here. When I take the general manager at his word. When he says everything's we're evaluating right now, I take that. And unlike past years, they actually have a little bit of time for evaluation. You know what I mean?
22: Sure.
2: Like the last two years, they finished on June the 24th and June the 19th. They didn't have a lot. Boom. The one year, I mean, you had Ken Holland basically retired and out of the picture on June the 27th. And then you had Jeff Jackson and Bill Scott run the team through the first few days of free agency. Then Stan Bowman was announced like July 23rd. Last year we got done on the 20th, had a bunch of guys to re-sign. One of the criticisms I would have of Chris Knobloch, and it's always 75% on the player, 25% on the coach, got to find a way to make it work with Frederick, got to find a way to make it work with Jarry. Need way more out of those two guys. And so, but especially in Frederick's case, just, you know, I don't know. It seemed to me like the trigger was pretty quick. Whenever he, now, he had a, he did not have a great campaign. He'd be the first to tell you that. But there were times it looked like he started to get going. And then, I don't know, the leash got a little short with him. And in Jari's case, you know, initial first couple starts were decent, got hurt for whatever reason. And I'm sure Tristan's looked in the mirror with this over the course of the last few months. They got to find a way to get more out of them. I don't care how they do it. They got to create it. So,
22: well, of course they do, Bob. And the reason that they do, so now they've got a goalie who has a recent history of struggling with injuries. They've got a goalie who makes much more money than his level plays to,
2: right,
22: and got multiple years left on that contract.
2: Yep.
22: Stan Bowman took a team that has goaltending issues, it would seem, season over season, it's the narrative. And with that trade, rather than being able to wipe the slate clean, he extended the problems by $5-plus million and two seasons. He extended the single biggest organizational problem by two more years with that deal. And now here they are. What are they, $7-plus million in goaltenders between Jari and Campbell? And that's what they've got heading into next season. That one should not be overlooked, how tough that was for this organization. And you can say, yeah, Jari's got to be better, but Bob, Jari is who he is. And I'm not saying he can't be better, but he is who he is, man. And yeah, it was always Skinner's got to be better. Skinner's got to find another level, right?
2: Yeah, so it's gonna be like
22: it's rough, man.
2: Yeah, no, it's gonna be very interesting to watch, to say the least. Ryan, how do people follow your stuff?
22: You can get me on X at TSM Ryan Rashog, and then we got Your Back. We'll have an episode tonight. We're still gonna go about three episodes a week, even the off season here, Bob. So all our platforms, YouTube, X, and all that. So yeah, we'll keep pumping out the content as you do so well every summer, all day.
2: Well, someone debate that. Thanks, Ryan.
22: Take care, pal.
2: 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Did not come to fruition. Bruce Kerlock will join the show tomorrow. 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
2: That was game two. 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I believe it was before game five that the Goose Loonies incident took place back in 1987. 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Brian Burke, Brent Myers, and Bruce Kerlock on tomorrow's edition of Oilers Now. Brendan Escott's in studio. He has Inside Sports. Hello, Brendan. How you doing?
11: Things are good.
2: Good. What's the sentiment from the fans out there in terms of what has to happen here in the offseason for the Oilers? What sort of response have you been getting? All over the map?
11: Well, it's just that there's so much to do, right? I was just listening to you and Rashog, and it... You guys are right. Like, where do you begin this? And the money starts going pretty quick when you start accounting for what you need here and there. So I think people have a good understanding of that. And you know, I'm curious to see what they have to say about the Bouchard thing today and not getting the nomination.
2: Yeah, that was quite something. And again, Stan Bowman said, you know, we're going to be evaluating. That's what he said Saturday morning. And I think evaluation continues to take place. What do you got coming up tonight?
11: Peter Burse from Sirius XM NHL Network Radio. I believe he's the big boss man there. You can also hear him on Under Review with Mick Kern. Braden Owosko from Locked On Blue Jays at 7:05. We'll talk some Bluebirds, baseball, and then Joey Slattery, who covers the Canadian Elite Basketball League, as well as doing a bunch of work on our airwaves and really all around the sporting community. He is jumping on at 7:35 to talk some hoops.
2: All right. We'll be back at you tomorrow. Brendan Escott coming up with Inside Sports. Special thanks to Kellen Kennedy and Eamon Hashem and Aiden Ganim. And Thomas Tyus has an 880 News weather traffic update.
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29: This is Global News at 6 o'clock. I'm Thomas Dias. It's 22 degrees. Alberta's Privacy Commissioner has launched an investigation under the Personal Information Protection Act into the Centurion Project over allegations tied to the leaked provincial electors list. The Office of the Information and Privacy Commissioner says it will examine whether the group improperly collected, used, or shared personal information from the Alberta list of electors in possible violation of privacy laws. Privacy Commissioner Diane McLeod says her office was or has the authority to order compliance if violations are found. The electors list contains personal information of roughly 2.9 million Albertans, including former Alberta Premier Jason Kenney, who is not downplaying his concerns after his personal information was made available at a virtual meeting of the separatist group. Kenney says he's received lots of threats since he was a federal cabinet minister and premier.
30: Look, most of them are just, as I say, over-caffeinated people with florid imaginations posting from their basement who are perfectly harmless. But we've seen around the world that some of these people get so amped up that they can represent an actual threat.
29: Kenney says he has taken security measures but has no intention of toning down his criticism of Alberta separation. News in a moment, but first, checking traffic, here's Jackson McNulty.
31: Thank you, and just a couple things left to slow us down as we make our way home tonight. The big one right now is a collision on the White Mud eastbound. It's sitting before 53rd Avenue. The least behind it are pushing across the water towards 149th Street, so plan for the time to get there. Also backing up westbound traffic on Fox Drive, trying to make that merge. Coming from that angle, consider 122nd Street down to the White Mud and get back on eastbound from there. Good news, as a collision at 107th Avenue and Grote Road has been cleared away, but watch out for a stalled vehicle on the Yellowhead westbound after 107th Street. Got to keep left to get past it. AMA members always save at Shell with 3 cents off per liter. It's a match made at the pump. From the Global One Traffic Center, I'm Jackson McNulty.
0: Thank you, Jackson. The Alberta Medical Association is warning a new UCP proposal could add pressure to an already stretched health system. The plan would let patients fast-track some medical tests without a doctor's referral, but the AMA says its research suggests that could worsen backlogs and cost taxpayers about $1 million a year in unnecessary or invasive testing.